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1: Amen. 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
0: 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Jesus, you are the Prince of Peace, and we believe that as we accept you in our lives as our Lord and Savior, your peace will not only emanate but all will also embody us and will cover our hearts. Lord, sa mga oras na to, I pray for those people who are grieving, who are experiencing anxiety, who are overthinking, who are worrying. Lord, would you replace their worry with your peace? Alam ko po na hindi po ito madali, but I know that supernaturally you can do that. I pray for everyone who is hearing the sound of my voice, that they would receive comfort and peace, this peace that transcends all understanding right now in the name of Jesus, and that you will deliver us from everything that is from the enemy, from anything that is trying to destroy and steal our peace. Because we know that you are greater than anyone of this, than anything of this. As the word says and declare, you are greater, Lord. Greater is he that is in us than he that is in the world. And therefore, we believe that you are greater than our circumstances, our problems, our situations, even our present and future. And Lord, I pray that right now you would give us the peace in our hearts to really just to surrender to you and to really just accept your will for our lives and to trust you that whatever happens, you have the best interest for us. Panginoon, kung meron po dito na gusto niya pong tanggapin kayo sa kanilang buhay na maaring hindi niya na-realize na ito pala yung pinag-uusapan, ikaw pala yung pinag-uusapan, I pray that you would visit that person. I pray that you would open the heart of that person. And kapatid, kaagapay, kung ikaw ito, I would just like you to follow me in this simple prayer. 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
8: Located near the majestic Mayon Volcano, FEBC Bicol, CARE 104.3 The Way FM has served disaster-prone communities for over half a century, standing as a witness of God's faithfulness through its ministry and partnerships. Through seasons of disruption and change, the station has continued its gospel broadcasting, sustained by strong collaboration with partners. Now let's hear from station manager Myla Yvette Pau as she shares their journey of resilience and continued mission in serving the Bicolandia. Hi, Ate Yvette. How are you doing and how is the station there in Bicol?
9: Here in Bicol po, we are actually having a lot of challenges, but because we are known as a resilient station, by the grace of God, we are all doing well, sir.
8: Yeah, that word, resilience, when I hear that, how does it describe the journey of the way through the years?
9: Resilience describes the way's journey as one of steadfast faith, perseverance, and unwavering commitment to its mission. And through the years, the station has faced various challenges and changes. Yet, it has remained strong in its purpose of communicating the good news of Jesus Christ. And of course, its mission and vision continue to live in the hearts of its staff. Not only the staff, the listeners, and the supporters whose dedication has helped sustain and strengthen the ministry. And as our station ID says, mas pinatatag sa iba't ibang hamon ng panahon, every challenge has only made the way stronger, enabling it to continue serving God and the community with passion and purpose.
8: Okay, so facing challenges, you've faced, you know, as a station, storms, floods, and even volcanic eruptions. Can you share a moment when you truly saw God's sustaining hand in the station's operations?
9: Yes. Over the years, the way has faced numerous challenges, including storms, floods, and even volcanic eruptions that disrupted our operations. And in those difficult moments, we truly witnessed God's sustaining hand through the people He provided. And God has blessed FEBC with partners who share the same passion and commitment to the ministry. And one of the memorable things that our chief technician, Kuya Jun, often recounts how God's faithfulness was especially evident during the pandemic. And he also remembers that a particularly remarkable act of generosity when one of our partners donated $50,000 to help sustain the station's operations during that difficult season. The gift came at a crucial time and became a powerful reminder of God's provision. And these experiences strengthen our faith and reinforce our conviction that God is the one who sustains His work, and through every disaster, crisis, and challenge, He has faithfully provided the people, resources, and encouragement needed for the way to continue broadcasting His message of hope and truth.
8: You know, adversity has a powerful way of bringing out the character of people and the station. So in what ways has, you know, numerous adversities help define the way's identity and mission in Bicol?
9: Whenever disasters strike, the way strives to serve in whatever way it can, providing timely information, spiritual support, and a reassuring presence to those affected. And one of the clearest examples of this was during Super Typhoon Raleigh, when the overwhelming needs of devastated communities inspired the birth of iCare Mercy Ministry. And these experiences have strengthened the way's commitment to holistic ministry, addressing not only the spiritual needs of people, but also their physical and emotional well-being.
8: You mentioned iCare. This is born out of adversity and challenges. The way is now known as the station that cares. How is this reflected in your everyday programs?
9: Yes, being the station that cares is reflected in our commitment to producing and airing relevant and diverse programs that address the current needs, concerns, and interests of our listeners. And this caring identity is also evident in how we respond to community needs, especially during times of crisis and disaster. And beyond broadcasting information, we serve as a source of encouragement, comfort, and connection.
8: Okay. You know, there's no greater time to care for people and communities, especially when there's a calamity. And being a media organization, we always say that how can we bring aid to communities during challenges like typhoons and flooding and all these calamities all around them. Can you tell us more about First Response Radio and how it serves communities during disasters and calamities?
9: One of the most significant deployments was in Catanduanes during Super Typhoon Goni, and locally known as Typhoon Raleigh, where it became an important communication platform for affected communities. And during that time, FRR served as a mouthpiece for government agencies, humanitarian organizations, and NGOs, helping relay critical information to people who had limited access to communication channels. And FRR also provided timely updates on relief operations, available services, safety advisories, and recovery efforts, ensuring that communities remain informed during a very challenging period.
8: Okay. First Response Radio, or FRR as we call it. You know, this is communication as aid. You know, this is news from the community for the community. Thank you for sharing that. How do you ensure that your content remains both biblically grounded and relevant to today's challenges?
9: We make sure that our content remains both biblically grounded and relevant to today's challenges by staying informed and being sensitive to the needs, not only the needs, but also the concerns and realities of the people we serve. And at the same time, we remain committed to the truth of God's Word as the foundation of all programs and messages. And we also listen to feedback from our audience and engage with community leaders, ministry partners, and And that is to better understand the needs of the people.
8: Well, thank you, Yvette. We are talking about the impact of the media ministry. Not only media, but gospel media ministry. Can you share a memorable listener story or testimony that reminds you why we do what we do in this ministry?
9: Yes, sir. One of the most memorable listener testimonies that reminds us why this ministry matters is the story of a listener who was once bedridden due to illness for 2 months. And during that difficult season, she felt lost, isolated, and burdened with many unanswered questions about her situation and her future. And in her search for comfort, she began listening to The Way. And what makes her story even more powerful is the transformation that followed. From being someone who once felt hopeless and confined by illness, she eventually grew in faith and became an active servant of God through the very radio ministry that once ministered to her. And this listener is me, now the station manager of The Way.
8: Wow. That's amazing in terms of how God reaches people where they are and using the tool of broadcasting or radio in this particular situation. How is The Way adapting its programs for digital platforms and newer audiences as we expand our reach in gospel media ministry?
9: The Way is adapting its programs for digital platforms and newer audiences by expanding its presence beyond traditional radio and embracing online media where more people, especially the younger generation, are already active. We share our programs, devotionals, and inspirational content through social media and online streaming, making it easier for listeners to access our programs or content anytime and anywhere. At the same time, we are also learning to present our content in more engaging and flexible formats like shorter clips, visual posts, and interactive content without compromising our commitment to biblically grounded messages.
8: All right. In Bicolandia, 104.3 Care The Way FM cannot do this ministry alone. Partnerships are a big part of your ministry. How have they helped expand your impact where you are?
9: By working alongside government agencies, non-government organizations, schools, and faith-based groups, and we have created meaningful opportunities to meet practical needs, build lasting relationships, and demonstrate Christ's love in tangible ways. And these collaborations have also strengthened our capacity to respond during times of crisis, allowing us to coordinate more effectively in relief operations when we are in first response radio, information dissemination, and community support. And more importantly, these partnerships have become bridges that connect communities to the church and to the message of God's love.
8: So partnerships, there are many. But can you share one that really stood out?
9: Mm-hmm. Yes, we praise God for our meaningful partnership with the Naval Forces Southern Luzon. Beyond their participation in our broadcast, they have consistently supported our community outreach efforts. We are also deeply encouraged by their recognition of our ministry through various invitations and awards, which affirm the value of our shared efforts in serving the community. And more importantly, however we rejoice in the spiritual fruit of this partnership, many of their personnel are now actively participating in the Bible studies facilitated by our station. And this growing spiritual engagement is a powerful testament to God's work through this collaboration.
8: Okay. How can listeners, churches, or organizations partner with The Way today? What opportunities are available for them to get involved?
9: Our listeners or churches and organizations can actually partner with the Way in several meaningful ways as we continue to advance our mission of sharing the gospel and serving communities across Bicolandia. And the first one is through prayer partnership. And second is through promotion and advocacy. Churches or organizations and individuals can help spread awareness about the Way by sharing our programs, inviting others to tune in, and encouraging participation in our activities. And third is through volunteer work. We welcome those who are willing to serve their time and skills in various ministry and community activities. And lastly, there is an opportunity to become a financial partner. Support can be extended through the coin banks, cash donations, and other forms of giving that help sustain and expand our operations.
8: All right, so there's a lot of opportunities for people and organizations, churches, to come together and collaborate with The Way. 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
9: As we look ahead, our vision for The Way as a resilient Christian media center is to remain steadfast in our mission of communicating Christ in our world until all have heard. 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
8: FEBC Bicol remains a station that cares to the communities it reaches. When you think of Mayon, remember our station in Bicol and the work God is doing there. Their unique situation brings to mind the Lord's words in the Gospel of Matthew. The rain fell, the floods came, and the winds blew and beat on that house, but it did not fall, because it had been founded on the rock. Matthew 7:25. 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This has been Luis Miguel Castillo for the FEBC Report.
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6: 听众朋友，欢迎你收听远东广播公司播放的普通话节目。祝福你每一天有从神而来的平安与喜乐。

0: best to have a flight tracker app so you can try to really see in detail conveniently sa phone mo kung anong gate ka, kung delayed ba, kung on time ba, lang hours na lang bago mag-board sa gate, lang hours na lang bago lumapag. 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Try natin dito sa Shake Shack because I'm craving for something like a sandwich or a burger. 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Let us try their grilled cheese. Parang it sounds so nice. Ayan. Something super plain and simple. 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So, of course, I miss Hong Kong food. After having been there for around 4 times already, I really still miss Hong Kong food. Grabe, walang tatalo. But wait, tingnan natin. Baka pagdating natin sa Shanghai, China, matatalo pala yung Hong Kong food na joke lang. There is no competition. Don't worry, guys. Wala namang competition sa kung ano yung pinakamasarap na cuisine. I think it's all about finding their unique charm doon sa country na yung napupuntahan mo with their food. Pero for me yun, I really love Hong Kong food and I'm just so excited. Alright, guys. Ito na yung food natin. 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Thank you. 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Thank you, Lord. Oh, wow. Alright, sige. 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Let's taste their coffee. 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This is so worth it. Super sulit niya. It's real coffee. I'm so pleased. Hmm. 9 out of 10. I like na hindi siya sobrang tamis. Really tastes like real coffee. 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This is perfect. Okay, let's try their grilled cheese. 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So yan guys, we are finally boarding. It's currently 10:05 a.m. Boarding na tayo. Kasi ang row natin, row 40. So boarding na yung row 2264. We're gonna board now.
1: Boarding.
0: Hi guys, I have my passport ready.
1: Thank you so much.
0: Thank you. Alright. I got my coffee with me. Yun yung maganda if you buy coffee sa loob ng gate. So you can bring your coffee with you. I'm gonna go na to the airplane. Thank you, Lord. Lapit-lapit na, guys. Mga parang 15 more people in our line. So yan guys, we are finally here seated in our... Oh yeah, guys, look at what's in front of me. It's really, really nice. It's a TV. And kitang-kita mo dito yung travel progress papuntang Hong Kong. Ang galing. So makikita mo siya kung ilang minutes bago ikaw mag-arrive. You can explore the map. Very high-tech, no? And you can check the other sites na pinupuntahan ng airline na to. If you would, check out the menu. Look at the menu, guys. It's so nice. You can shop. You can play games. Listen to music. Watch some movies. This is so nice kasi meron din siyang Wi-Fi on board. Super, super convenient. Especially if you like to work habang nasa air, habang nasa airplane. So let's check out the movies here. And parang may Netflix na rin dito, guys. It's really nice. Ayan. Very, very nice selections. Yung legroom is very wide, very comfortable, and you can stretch out your legs. Tapos, of course, they have a cup holder, tsaka lalagyan ng food for later. And then, they have some sockets din here for you to charge, for you to para masaksak mo din yung earphones mo. And so, you can charge. So, yeah, that is our seat for today's travel. And I'm excited to go to Hong Kong for the layover. And later, guys, onti na lang din. Later in the evening, we'll be able to

0: smoothly go to Shanghai, hopefully. So, yun lang guys, and I'll see you when we land to Hong Kong. 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So, wow, we're back in Hong Kong, guys. And mag-end natin yung episode natin, guys, for today's video as it will be 15 minutes na. Pero don't worry, this is just part 1 of our trip. Next week, ang part 2 naman where we will go from Hong Kong to China na. So see you guys next week here at Real Travels.
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2: For the word of God is living and active, sharper than any double-edged sword. 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
3: Philippians chapter 2, verse 4. Each of you should look not only to your own interest, but also to the interest of others. Ang ating pong pagbubulay ngayon ay pinamagatan po nating understanding others well. Understanding others well. 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Okay po? So yun po yung una. See others with compassion. Number two, listen with empathy. Nako, ang ganda po na to. Magic word po yung empathy na yan, no? So pag sinabi po natin empathy, yan po yung ilalagay natin yung ating mga paa sa sapatos ng ibang tao para madama natin sila, maintindihan po natin sila ng lubos. Kaya po itong empathy, isang napakalagandang tool if we want to understand others well. Okay po? So ano po ang sabi sa James chapter 1 verse 19? Sabi po dito, everyone should be quick to listen, slow to speak, and slow to become angry. So ano daw po, no? Ang pinakamabilis daw po natin dapat gawin is to listen. Pero babagalan po natin sa pagsasalita at sa ganun din po sa gawa. So yun po, no? Listen with empathy. So alam nyo mga kapatid, napakahalaga ng empathy sa ibang tao, no? Kagaya nga po ng sinabi ko kanina, it will give us the fuel to understand others well. So minsan kasi mga kapatid, mas madalas, ang pinapakinggan lang po natin ay ang ating mga sarili, no? So minsan naman po kapag tayo may kausap, we listen to reply, not to understand. 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Yes, no? 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Sabi uli ni Stephen Covey, most people do not listen with the intent to understand. They listen with the intent to reply. 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Do not rush to a judgment or give solution sometimes. So yun po yung lesson po, no, dito sa ating number two. Okay? 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Sabi nga po sa 1 Corinthians chapter 13 verse 7, love always protects, always trusts, always hopes, always perseveres. 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Alam nyo, ang pag-ibig ang siyang pundasyon ng pangunawa ng lubos. Without love, our listening is shallow. 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So kung gusto po natin na ma-experience yun, eh, talagang dapat po i-practice po natin yung pong empathy, no? 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With empathy, papractice po natin, and with understanding. 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
7: What's the difference between praying and crying out to God? One is an ongoing dialogue with God, while the other occurs mainly in times of peril. Today on Turning Point, Dr. David Jeremiah reveals why Jonah cried out to God from inside the belly of the great fish. If you've ever felt at the end of your rope, you can relate. As David shares his message, praying your way out of trouble.
8: How many of you know there's praying and then there's praying? There's praying when you pray every day, and then there's praying when you really, really need God. Well, let me tell you, Jonah is really praying. He's crying out to God. He's at the end of his resources in a place he knows he can never recover from without God's help. And maybe you've been there too. You'll learn a lot about praying your way out of trouble today as we study the second chapter of the book of Jonah, Jonah's prayer from the whale. And we'll get to that in just a moment. But let me remind you that what we're studying here every day is kind of in printed form in the study guide, 140 pages that takes you through the notes and the outlines of this book that we're teaching on the radio. These beautiful study guides have become a very present help to a lot of people. And if you'd like to get your copy of the Jonah Study Guide, you need to go to davidjeremiah.org. There you will see them. You'll see how to get it sent right to your home. And you can also order the audio and video resources that are available for the study of the book of Jonah. We did Jonah this last year here at Shadow Mountain. It's very recent, and it's a wonderful study from the Old Testament. Great for a small group, maybe a Sunday school class. You can even probably come up with a series of messages based upon this book, and we want you to do that and use this material to advance the Word of God. Today, we're going to take one day and talk about the second chapter of Jonah. The title of the message is Praying Your Way Out of Trouble. Here we go. As we open our Bibles to Jonah chapter 2, he has run from God, and now he is at the lowest point in his life. What did he do? The Bible says in Jonah 2, verse 1, then Jonah prayed to the Lord his God from the fish's belly. Notice the word then. Remember all that has led up to this moment. Jonah went down to Joppa in the opposite direction he was supposed to go. He boarded a boat. A storm arose and sailors threw him overboard. The sea swallowed him up. A great fish dragged him into the deep. And then finally, when Jonah had no plans left or no place to go, Jonah prayed. That's a very interesting thing, because trouble has a way of bringing us to our knees, does it not? It's the theme that runs throughout the entire Bible, again and again in Scripture. When people found themselves in desperate circumstances, they cried out to the Lord. Hannah was crushed in spirit and full of shame because she couldn't have a child. And the Bible says that she poured out her heart and asked God for a son. And the Lord answered her prayer. He gave her Samuel, who would grow up to be one of Israel's greatest prophets. And then there was King Hezekiah. When the Assyrians surrounded Jerusalem, Hezekiah spread their threats before the Lord and prayed. And that night, God struck down 185,000 soldiers, and the city was saved. Peter stepped out of a boat to walk toward Jesus, but when he saw the wind and became afraid and started to sink, he shouted, "Lord, save me!" And Jesus immediately reached out his hand and caught him. Now, before we go any further, I want to remind you that trouble comes to us for a lot of different reasons. Sometimes it's simply part of life in a fallen world. Trouble's everywhere. The Bible says it's like sparks that fly upward. We should never look at someone suffering and automatically assume that sin is the cause. For example, Joseph was faithful and he was godly. There's not an evil word spoken of him in the Bible, but he suffered perhaps more than anyone in the Old Testament. Jonah is different. His trouble came from willful disobedience. And sometimes we reach the end of our own resources because of the choices we have made. And that is exactly where Jonah is in chapter 2. So what do you do when life is overwhelming and problems seem to stalk you? I hope you do what Jonah did. I hope you pray. Today I want to show you how he prayed and hope you will keep this close by as a guide for the moment when trouble surrounds you. First of all, Jonah looked up. Jonah looked up and cried out to the Lord. Verse 2 says, "I cried out to the Lord because of my affliction, and he answered me. Out of the belly of Sheol I cried, and you heard my voice." Jonah described his experience as an affliction and being in the belly of Sheol. In the Old Testament, the word Sheol was used to describe the realm of the dead. So Jonah was saying, "I was as good as dead, and I cried out to the Lord for help." Twice in verse 2, Jonah says he cried out to the Lord. Jonah did not simply call on the name of the Lord. He did not politely ask the Lord for help or plead with the Lord. He cried out to him. Have you ever cried out to the Lord? The biggest surprise in verse 2 is not that Jonah prayed, but that God listened. God had every right to ignore Jonah, but when the prophet finally prayed, the Lord was paying attention. He said, "I am here. I am listening. I hear you, Jonah." That must have been extremely comforting to the prophet, especially with the situation he was in. What a great lesson that is for all of us. God is not waiting to hear from perfect people. There are no perfect people. Did you know that? Not here, not anywhere on the face of the earth. He's not looking for sinless cries. He just wants honest cries for help. That is why the psalmist wrote, "In my desperation I prayed, and the Lord listened." Again in Psalm 102, "He shall regard the prayer of the destitute and shall not despise their prayer." The book of Hebrews tells us that because of Christ, we can come boldly to the throne of grace, and there we'll receive mercy and we will find grace to help when we need it the most. I read something that I think will challenge us in a good way. Listen to these words. If you and I are coming to a throne of grace, we should come expecting mercy. It would be a strange thing to go to a well and not expect water. It would be stranger still to go to the throne of grace and not expect mercy. If God would listen to Jonah from the depths of the sea, don't you think he will listen to you no matter where you are or what you may have done? If you are piled high with trouble and you feel like you're in a Sheol, look up and cry out to the Lord and ask him to help. If you don't deserve it, do it anyway. and do it because of that, and he will give you. What is mercy? Mercy is undeserved grace in your life. So the first thing that Jonah did when he prayed was he looked up. Number two, he looked around. Notice that Jonah started with God, he cried out to him, and then the prophet faced the mess he was in. That's instructive, isn't it? How often do we do the other thing? We start with our problem, and then we get to God later on. And then we cry out to God, and maybe we should start with God, and then that would be putting our problems in perspective. Remember, the Lord's Prayer begins with, "Our Father who art in heaven, hallowed be thy name." Long before you say, "Give us our daily bread," you're honoring the Lord. And so after crying out to the Lord, the next thing Jonah did was take an honest look at where his disobedience had led him. He didn't pretend everything was great. Instead, he described the mess he was in. Listen to this from verses 3 through 7. He said, "For you cast me into the deep, into the heart of the seas, and the floods surrounded me. All your billows and your waves passed over me. Then I said, I have been cast out of your sight, yet I will look again toward your holy temple. The waters surrounded me, even to my soul. The deep closed around me, and weeds were wrapped around my head. I went down to the moorings of the mountains, and the earth with its bars closed behind me forever. Yet you have brought up my life from the pit, O Lord my God. My soul fainted within me." Jonah tells the Lord exactly what he's experiencing. He says a flood is chasing him. Waves are crashing over him. Seaweed is tangled around his head, and he is sinking toward the foundations of the mountains. He feels as if the earth itself is shuddering around him, and he is drowning. It is a terrifying picture, and he does not hide it from God. It's important for us to tell God what's going on in our lives. You say, "Well, Pastor Jeremiah, doesn't the Bible say God already knows?" Yes, he does. But he wants you to spell it out because he wants you to know that you know what's going on with you. It is good for us to do the same. When we honestly lay our problems before the Lord, the burden becomes a little lighter. If you are overwhelmed with trouble, you can try it today. You might say something like this, "Lord, I've made a wreck of my life and wounded the people I love." Or, "Lord, it feels like you are distant and have abandoned me." Or maybe, "Lord, I'm drowning. I'm not sure how I'm going to pay my bills." Or, "Lord, my friends have left me and I feel so alone." That is what King David did. In Psalm 142, he said, "I pour out my complaint before him. I declare before him my trouble." Those types of prayers are what the New Testament encourages us to pray. Listen to what Peter wrote. "Humble yourselves under the mighty hand of God, that he may exalt you in due time, casting all your care upon him, for he cares for you." In Jonah's case, he had to learn the humble yourself part. Once he was humbled, and he surely was humbled, he learned the second part of this verse. Jonah learned that he could take all of his cares and let go of them. More than that, he could cast them onto God because he knew how much God cared for him. How about you? Are we humble enough to give God our problems? I mean, like he doesn't already know them? We're going to keep our problems from him. He wants us to confess our problems in his hearing. Notice where all of this led for the prophet. Describing to the Lord the terrible place he was in did not lead to despair. Instead, it led to hope. In verse 6, Jonah says, "Yet you have brought up my life from the pit, O Lord my God." Here is what Jonah learned about the Lord. He is the God of life and not death. He lifts people up. He does not crush them. When Jonah was as low as a man could go, God became the lifter of his head and restorer of his soul. And what God did for Jonah, he will do for us. If we read the book of Jonah and we just learn the story, and we're glad we learned the story, it's not really going to help us at all. We need to understand that the God of Jonah is our God. And the problems Jonah had are like problems we have. And how Jonah dealt with those problems in his prayer is an example to all of us as to how we should pray. You may feel as though you have reached the bottom. You may feel stuck, overwhelmed, or ashamed of how you got there. But God is a life giver. When we are honest with Him about our condition, about what we've done and where we're going and what we're facing, He begins to put hope back in our hearts. So don't avoid what you're going through. Don't minimize it or pretend it isn't real. If you feel like you're drowning, tell the Lord exactly what you're going through. Describe the pain to Him and let Him give you a new perspective on life. Let Him bring your life up from the pit. Several years ago, when I was going through some pretty tough times, I was in the middle of journaling. I haven't always journaled, but I have periodically in my life. And when I go back and look at my prayers during that time, I'm kind of shocked at the honesty I had as I told the Lord what was going on. Most of you know that when you have problems and you get past them, you repress them. You don't think about them, and oftentimes you forget them. But I went back and looked, and I realized what I was dealing with then and how God helped me, because I honestly opened my heart and told Him what was happening and what my feelings in my heart was. In verse 7, we learn that Jonah looked back. He looked up, he looked around, he looked back. Verse 7 says, "When my soul fainted within me, I remembered the Lord, and my prayer went up to you, into your holy temple. Those who regard worthless idols forsake their own mercy." Jonah looked back and remembered the Lord, and his mind went to God's holy temple. He went back to the good days he had known in his walk with God. One of the things that happens when you realize you're not walking with the Lord, and some of you may be in that very place tonight, is that you need to stop and remember what it was like when you were in fellowship with Him. I promise you, whatever you're chasing right now, it is not nearly as satisfying, not nearly as joyful as what you once knew when you and the Lord were in fellowship with each other. I've never met anyone who said that running after the pleasures of this world gave them anything close to the joy they once had when they walked with God. Do you remember what that was like? Do you remember going to church instead of being coaxed or pressured to go? Do you remember being encouraged to read the Bible? Do you remember the peace of a clear conscience? When you get out of fellowship with God, that joy begins to fade, and you can begin to think you're having fun, but the truth is, there is no joy like the joy of walking in fellowship with Jesus and knowing there's nothing between you and the Savior. So look back and remember the good times. The psalmist said it this way, "I will remember the works of the Lord. Surely I will remember your wonders of old. I will meditate on all your work." We sing one of Donna's favorite songs here often, "We Will Remember." And that is a reminder to us of the importance of using our memory bank to help us recall the good things God has done for us. If you are in a tough spot with the Lord today, take a moment and remember the works of the Lord. The psalmist calls them wonders. You can find them in your Bible. The Lord parted the Red Sea. He shut the mouth of lions and He raised the dead to life. You can find them in your own life. Think about the doors He's opened for you, the sins He's forgiven, the burdens He's carried. Think about the way He fearfully and wonderfully put you together in the beginning. And you can find them in the lives of other Christians. Remember the marriages the Lord has restored, the addictions He's broken, the prodigals He has brought home. Look back on the wonderful works of the Lord. Jonah looked back and he remembered the goodness of the Lord, but he also remembered something else. And it is kind of profound if you want to know the truth. It's a lesson anyone who has run away from God understands. Jonah said that he came to realize that when people give their lives to worthless idols, they forfeit their own mercy. What a trade that is. What a horrible trade. When we cling to idols, we are holding on to nothing and giving away everything. We exchange mercy and love for emptiness. That is what sin does. It promises satisfaction, but it leaves us dry and hollow. Adrian Rogers, the famous former pastor of the church in Memphis, once said, listen to this, "Sin will take you further than you want to go. It will keep you longer than you want to stay, and it will cost you more than you want to pay. Sin takes and leaves you empty. God's mercy covers and makes you whole. Sin exhausts and wears you down. God mercy renews you and lifts you up. Sin costs you more than you can afford. God's mercy is freely given. That's what Jonah discovered in his desperate situation. So he looked up and he cried out. He looked around and described his situation. He looked back and remembered what God had done. And number four, he looked ahead. Finally, Jonah looked ahead. He didn't dwell on his sin. He didn't rehearse the mistakes he had made. He didn't wallow in regret. Instead, Jonah recommitted himself to the Lord, and he did it with a spirit of thanksgiving. Listen to verse 9. He said, "But I will sacrifice to you with the voice of thanksgiving. I will pay what I have vowed. Salvation is of the Lord." Jonah started this prayer crying out for help. Remember where he is and what kind of a mess he's gotten himself into. Now he finishes it with a shout of praise. He promises to say out loud, "Lord, I thank you for who you are and what you have done." He also promises to pay his vow. Jonah is finally accepting the assignment that God has given him. In his heart, he is saying, "Yes, Lord, send me. I will go to Nineveh. I will do what you asked me to do in the first place." That is the kind of prayer you can pray when your life has fallen apart. You don't have to fix everything all at once. You can simply say, "Lord, I blew it. But if you bring me out of this, I will do the very thing you've told me to do." Then you take that step, whether you feel like it or not, and you do it with a thankful heart. And that brings us to the last line of Jonah's prayer. Some have called this the central verse in the entire Bible because it expresses with great economy the language of the main point of the Bible. Jonah simply says in verse 9, "Salvation is of the Lord." Salvation is of the Lord. One author wrote, "Salvation belongs to God alone and to no one else. If someone is saved, it is wholly God's doing. It is not a matter of God saving you partly and you saving yourself partly. No, God saves. We do not and cannot save ourselves. That is the gospel." So when you're in trouble and you're overwhelmed by life, whether it's because of your actions or whether you are entirely innocent, I hope you will remember to pray. And maybe even write it down like Jonah did. There's something to be said for writing out your prayers. So if you're in trouble today, look up and cry out to God. Look around and be honest about your situation. Look back and remember God's mercy and look ahead and do the next right thing. There are many Psalms in the Bible that illustrate Jonah's prayer life. And I'm not going to talk to you about all of them, but I just want to tell you about one psalm. This is one of my favorite psalms, Psalm 107. It helps us understand the ways of God. In many ways, it gives a panoramic view of Israel's history and a revealing look at our own hearts as well. You know, the Israelites were stubborn and stiff-necked people. I often thank God he didn't call me to be Moses. Imagine leading millions of rebellious people through the wilderness. They had a pattern. They would get in trouble, they would cry out to God, be delivered, and then fall right back into trouble again. Before we judge them too harshly, how many times have we prayed, "Lord, it's me again"? Notice the pattern in Psalm 107. It starts with God's people wandering in the desert, hungry, thirsty, and too weak to go on. And then verse 6 says, "Then they cried out to the Lord in their trouble, and he delivered them out of their distress." A few verses later, they're back in trouble again. They are sitting in darkness and in the shadow of death, bound in affliction. Verse 13 says, "Then they cried out to the Lord in their trouble, and he saved them out of their distress." The next few verses describe them as fools who were afflicted because of their transgression and iniquities. And verse 19 says, "Then they cried out to the Lord in their trouble, and he saved them out of their distress." And in verse 28, after they are described as being at their wits' end, it says, "Then they cry out to the Lord in their trouble, and he brings them out of their distresses." Over and over again, the pattern. Trouble, cry out to God, deliverance, fall back into the same mess at the start of the whole process. What is the lesson in all of this? Verse 43 tells us, "Whoever is wise will observe these things, and they will understand the loving kindness of the Lord." That is the message of Psalm 107 and of Jonah 2. The loving kindness of the Lord. What kind of God do we have? A God of mercy, a God of grace, a God of loving kindness. He's not waiting to jump all over you because of what you have done. He's waiting to welcome you back in forgiveness and fellowship. He waits with outstretched arms. Whenever you cry out to him, he responds. He heals what is broken, and he restores what is damaged. But he does not force us to come back. You must take that action yourself. When we cry out, he hears us. You say, well, Pastor Jeremiah, you don't know what I've done. And I don't really need to know what you've done, because I know what he does, and he forgives. No matter what happens, he forgives. So wherever you are, if you're kind of striding along at the edge of the pack, not really walking with the Lord like you should, cry out to God. Tell him what's happening in your life. Ask him to forgive you and help you get back on track. He'll do that, and you will be the one blessed by it.
9: Amen. Well, thank you for listening today, and thank you for absorbing the Word of God, because you know what? It won't be very long before you'll be in a situation where you will need to pray and cry out to God, as I told you about that in this message. Crying out to God is something we all get to somewhere in the midst of life. Tomorrow and Friday, we're going to talk about the second chance. This is my favorite part of this book, and it begins with these words, "The word of the Lord came unto Jonah the second time." 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He's there for us the second time. So if you've wondered if God is through with you because you've done something you're ashamed of and you violated your covenant with him, just remember this passage and be sure and join us tomorrow and Friday as we talk about it here on Turning Point. 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

0: And when we stay close to Scripture to measure our understanding of this concept by the plumb line of His Word, we see again and again how God is in supreme and total and complete and absolute control. 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
4: Now, friends, we are coming back to this 13th chapter. We just got our foot in the door there last time. And this is Job's answer to Zophar. And after this, these friends will make another round of trying to break, actually, Job down. That's what they're trying to do. They're trying to get him to admit that he's committed some secret sin and to confess that. And Job hasn't any great sin to confess. That is, a sin probably of immorality or a sin probably that would have to do with dishonesty or something like that, as sins of the flesh, or maybe worldliness. But that is not really the problem with Job at this particular point. They're not actually talking into his situation at all. And so in this answer now, and this is Job's third answer, he's becoming bitter and sarcastic. He started out, you remember in chapter 12, he says, "No doubt but ye are the people, and wisdom shall die with you." Now, he suggests here in chapter 13 that he probably ought to bypass his friends and appeal to God directly, because they're misrepresenting him. Verse 3, "Surely I would speak to the Almighty, and I desire to reason with God, but ye are forgers of lies, ye are all physicians of no value." They hadn't diagnosed his case at all, and therefore they were not helping him. Now, notice as he moves on into this section, verse 5, "Oh, that you would altogether hold your peace, and it should be your wisdom." And Job says, the best thing for you to do now is to keep quiet, because he says that would be smarter than what you're saying, because you haven't helped me at all. Now, he speaks back to them, and he says in verse 6, "Hear now my reasoning, and hearken to the pleadings of my lips. Will ye speak wickedly for God, and talk deceitfully for him?" In other words, when they are accusing him of committing some awful sin, and that God is judging him, you see, they're

dealing deceitfully for God. They're not representing God as they should. Now, Job knows that. He recognized that. But they are not representing God directly. And if they could only bring Job to the place where he could see himself as he really is, but they put him on the defense, and as a result, why, he's making a good case for himself, but it makes it look bad for God, you see. It looks as if God is to blame in this. And these friends hammer him with that, but they're not helping him at all. And so he goes on in that vein here. He says in verse 8, will ye accept his person? Will ye contend for God? Is it good that he should search you out? Or as one man mocketh another, do ye so mock him? He will surely reprove you if ye do secretly accept persons. Now, Job is coming back at them, and he says, God's going to judge you for misrepresenting. Shall not his excellency make you afraid, and his dread fall upon you? Your remembrances are like unto ashes, your bodies to bodies of clay. Hold your peace. Let me alone, that I may speak, and let come on me what will. Wherefore do I take my flesh in my teeth and put my life in mine hand? Now, in the midst of all of this, the faith of Job just stands inviolate in spite of the onslaught of his friends. And they've now become a stranger to him, by the way, as we shall see. Verse 15, though he slay me, yet will I trust him. Now, this is the great faith of this man Job, even at this point. But they've not got at the root of Job's trouble at all. And that'll come out just a little later, of course. Now, will you notice, we begin to see it here. He says, but I will maintain mine own ways before him. Job says, I can go into the presence of God, and I'm going to defend myself. My friend, the minute that you start defending yourself, you're going to lose your case. When you go in the presence of God, you plead guilty because he knows you. And you don't go in the presence of God and get you an attorney and by some little clever routine try to get out of the accusation and try to disannul God's statement that all have sinned and come short of the glory of God, and is none righteous, no, not one, and the soul that sinneth, it shall die. Now, God just doesn't change that at all. And you can't get a smart lawyer that will get you out of that. And you're not going before one of these soft-hearted and soft-headed judges. You're going before the God of this universe, who is the moral ruler. And therefore, the idea that you can go there and plead and you can maintain your case, the thing to do is just go in and plead guilty and cast yourself upon the mercy of the court. And you'll find out God has a mercy seat. And it's a mercy seat because the blood of Jesus Christ is on it. And he paid the penalty for your sin. And my friend, that's the only way you're going to get off. This man, Job here, you can see he needs somebody to really represent God before him and keep him from defending himself and let him cast himself on the mercy of God. This book has a tremendous message, as you can see. Now I'm going to just move right on down in this section here, and let me read verse 16. He also shall be my salvation. Now there's glimmers of light that break through on this man's soul. He says he's going to be my salvation. And that, by the way, is even the teaching of the Old Testament, that God is our salvation. Oh, how David held on to this. David was a great sinner, but he didn't live in sin. He just committed an awful sin. But David, he said, he's my high tower. He's my shield. He's my buckler. He's my salvation. Salvation wasn't a coin that you carried around in your pocket. You might lose it. Salvation's God. And salvation today is Christ. You either have him or you don't have him. You either trust him or you don't trust him. There's no other alternative, friends. There's no man's land between. You can't stand in that place. Either you're for him or against him. And there's none other name under heaven, Peter says, given among men whereby we must be saved. He's the only out for the human family.
And so Job has a glimmer of light, and it's marvelous. Evidently, this is in the patriarchal age of the days of Abraham, Isaac, and Jacob, Joseph, somewhere along there. Now he says to them, verse 17, hear diligently my speech and my declaration with your ears. Now Job says, listen to me. And I think maybe we ought to listen to him. Shall we listen to him now? Behold now, I've ordered my cause. I know that I shall be justified. Now, the unfortunate thing is that he's not going to be justified because somebody else has justified him. This man Job thinks that he's got a good case, even before God. A lot of people think that today. Oh, I don't mind coming before God. I can stand there. I have news for you. You've already been condemned before God, friend. You're a lost sinner. You live in a little old world today that's a mess. And man's in rebellion against God. And you've got that kind of a heart. This idea today that you're something and you, my, God sure couldn't get along without you. Oh, he can miss you, friends. He could get along without us. But thank God he says he's not. He loves us. And he's made a way for us. So will you listen to this man? He says, I know I'll be justified. I know I will be, but not because I've got a defense myself. I haven't any. I've cast myself upon the mercy of the court. Now listen to Job. Verse 9, who is he that will plead with me? For now, if I hold my tongue, I shall give up the ghost. You know, this is interesting. Job, at the beginning, he said he wanted to die. Wish he hadn't been born. He wanted to die. Now he says, if I hold my tongue, I'll give up the ghost. All right, Job, if you want to die, why don't you hold your tongue? But he's not. He's going to talk. That's the way a little man, we've got a lot to say. All of us have, by the way. Now listen to him. Verse 20. Only do not two things unto me. Then will I not hide myself from thee. Withdraw thine hand from me, and let not thy dread make me afraid. Now he's telling God what to do. Oh, a lot of us do that. You know, I hear people say, oh, I tell you, I have unanswered prayers. No, you don't have unanswered prayers. God always answers prayers. He says no. At least he said no to most of mine, but that's an answer. But you see, a lot of our praying is giving orders to God. We're sort of like a top sergeant talking to a buck private in the rear rank. We say, we want this, you do that, and you do the other thing. And God doesn't move that way. And Job's trying to tell the Lord, withdraw thine hand far from me, and let not thy dread make me afraid. Job is a frightened man. But God says, I'm not moving according to your plan. I have a plan, and I'm going to work it out in your life. Verse 22, then call thou, and I will answer, or let me speak, and answer thou me. I had the privilege of speaking to a group of college students up at the San Jose State College. They got 25,000 students up there. I'd never dreamed it was that big a place. And I met with a Christian group. And I was rather amazed to hear some of these young people arguing about prayer. What's the use of praying? Because you can't change God, and you just don't need to do that at all. May I say to you that they reminded me of Job here. Their idea was that God should be one that would come at their beck and call. And they felt like prayer was that. And I tried to make clear to them. I said, look, prayer actually is not to change God. I said, where'd you get that idea that you're going to change God by prayer? I said, the primary purpose of prayer is change us. I used to have a little motto, and I think it's partially true. It says prayer changes things. Well, I think it does, too, but prayer changes us, friends. That's an important thing. If you think that God is a Western Union boy and that all you've got to do is just have him come and deliver a message for you or come and deliver you something, you're wrong. That's not it. Job here is telling God what to do. Then I don't point my finger at Job because I've done the same thing. Now, listen to Job here. He says, verse 23, how many are mine iniquities and sins? Make me to know my transgression and my sin. Wherefore hidest thou thy face and holdest me for thine enemy? Wilt thou break a leaf driven to and fro, and wilt thou pursue the dry stubble? The thing is, Job
wants a showdown with God, very candid. What he's asking for now, he said, I want to know how many of my sins are that he's treating me as he is. And I'm just like a leaf that's being driven to and fro. And you step on it. And I feel like God stepped on me. He says, verse 27, thou puttest my feet also in the stocks, and lookest narrowly unto all my paths. Thou settest a print from the heels of my feet. And he as a rotten thing consumeth as a garment that is moth-eaten. He said, well, I'm just rotting away. That's what's happening to me. And he couldn't see the point in it. Now, in coming to chapter 14, here is a great elegy on death. And he says here in verse 1, man that is born of a woman is a few days and full of trouble. And there's nothing any truer than that. It means simply this. Trouble is the common denominator of mankind. All of us have had trouble. And he says man's born to trouble as the sparks fly upward. We've seen that. Trouble is the language that the whole human family knows about. Every person knows about trouble. Now, Job here is speaking on the subject of death. Now, he knows that death is inevitable and that he must depart from this world. Now he has a hope beyond the grave. Now let's see that. He says, he cometh forth like a flower, and he's cut down, just like a flower. He fleeth also as a shadow, and continueth not. Just like a shadow appears, sun goes down, where does the shadow go? It's gone. And dost thou open thine eyes upon such a one, and bringest me into judgment with thee? I'm just a shadow down. I'm like a flower that's been cut down. Who can bring a clean thing out of an unclean? Not one. And that is a great truth, by the way. That's the reason today that I don't care who you are. You are a sinner. And you were born a sinner. David put it like this, in sin did my mother conceive me. And this is a great truth. You can't bring a clean thing out of an unclean. How could you be a sinless creature when you had a sinful father and a sinful mother? You can't get a clean thing out of an unclean thing. That's a law, by the way. Now he says, seeing his days are determined, the number of his months with thee, thou hast appointed his bounds that he cannot pass. And Job is saying he feels himself as a human being that he's pretty well hemmed in. And by the way, you are pretty well hemmed in. Though I walk through the valley of the shadow of death, what did David mean? That when he came down to his deathbed? No. The very minute that you start out in life, you're starting out in a canyon where the shadow of death is on you. And you just keep going until it gets narrow and narrow until, my friend, that's it. You are always walking in the shadow of death. Someone has put it like this, the moment that gives us life begins to take it away from us. Now, listen to him, verse 10. But man dieth, wasteth away. Yea, man giveth up the ghost. And where is he? Now, we're talking about this life. A man that's made a tremendous success down here, famous person. He's gone. Now, where is he? I mean, oh, he may have a few monuments around, a street or two named after him, but what good is that? What does that amount to? Now he goes on, and we're beginning to break through, and you begin to see the real faith of this man. He says, if a man die, shall he live again? That's been a question and a big question with man. He says, all the days of my appointed time will I wait till my change come. And he knew that was coming. Thou shalt call, I'll answer thee. Even in death, Job says he's going to call me, and I'm going to answer him. Thou wilt have a desire to the work of thine hands. In other words, God's not through with me. Death doesn't end it all. And you're going to hear him say before this is over, I know that my Redeemer liveth, and that he shall stand in the last days upon the earth. And though worms destroy this body, yet in my flesh I shall see God. Oh, how tremendous that is, friends. And so this is a great elegy here on death. Now I want to move on down into chapter 15, because now we begin the second round. Eliphaz, who spoke first, he's speaking again. Now, you remember, this man Eliphaz is the spiritualist. He's had a dream, and he's seen something.
And he's really had an experience. And very candidly, I personally don't feel like all of these testimonies today are too great a value, because it rests truth on experience. And first of all, we should have truth, which is the Word of God. And then experience should come out of that. Too often people want to hear a testimony. They don't want to hear the Word of God. Experience may or may not rest upon the Word of God. And I've heard testimonies given by Christians, so-called at least. They've had a great experience. And it's no more scriptural. Well, it's just as much in line with the Sears and Roebuck catalog as it is with the Word of God. Now, the Word of God is the thing that is important. And so here we come back to the man. He's had an experience. And it's mighty hard to get by a fellow like that. Now, will you notice? Then answered Eliphaz the Temanite and said, should a wise man utter vain knowledge and fill his belly with the east wind? My, they hit each other hard, don't they? They're really slugging it out now by these intellectual forays that they're making at each other. In other words, he says, my, Job, you certainly are windy. You are really just talking. And he says, should he reason with unprofitable talk or with speeches wherewith he can do no good? And you see, instead of helping Job, they're doing nothing in the world but attacking him and trying to break him down and make him confess. Now, when a man's in trouble, you don't treat him like this. Now he says, yea, thou castest all fear, restrainest prayer before God, for thy mouth uttereth thine iniquity, and thou choosest the tongue of the crafty. Now he really goes after Job here, as you can see. And listen to him at verse 7. Art thou the first man that was born? That's a good one, friend. Or wast thou made before the hill? In other words, you speak as if you know something, Job. And by the way, Job is. Again, all of these men are working on a wrong premise. All of them. But they put Job in a pretty bad light. They've not comforted him at all. They've not let him see or bring him to the place where he could see that he is a man that has a great lack and a great need. And God is probably using this to bring him to that, and God is doing that. Now, in verse 10, with us are both the gray-headed and very aged men, much elder than thy father. Now, he says, we've got wisdom over on our side, and you don't have it, Job. That is his argument here. And verse 14, what is man that he should be clean? And he which is born of a woman, that he should be righteous. Now, Job is defending himself. Job is trying to say he's not guilty. But these men are working on the premise that Job has committed an awful, terrible sin, and he ought to bring it out in the open. Now, it goes on in verse 15, behold, he putteth no trust in his saints. Yea, the heavens are not clean in his sight. That's all true, by the way. The Lord Jesus Christ, when he died, he not only died to redeem, friends, you and me, but in his redemption, there's going to be a new heavens and a new earth. It's going to come because he redeemed. The heavens are not clean in his sight. How much more abominable and filthy is man which drinketh iniquity like water? And that is a true statement. There's no question about that. Now, this man is saying things that are quite obvious. That is, man in that day didn't have this false philosophy of life and a false psychology that man is a rather superior creature and he's the product of evolution, and that if there's anything wrong with man, it's just because man has made a few mistakes and his sin is really ignorance or selfishness. It's nothing that just couldn't be cured by rubbing a little salve on. That is the assumption, you see. And these men are working, actually, therefore, from the wrong premise. Now we're going to see Job's answer to that next time. So until then, may God richly bless you, my beloved.

0: 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Ano ba ang sinasabi ng Biblia tungkol sa pagpapakasal?
1: Una muna, it is our firm belief that we need to uphold the original intent of God for marriage, the family, and for our nation. We disagree with any effort that would abbreviate them. We need to affirm God's biblical design for a man and a woman, and thus we must uphold the biblical teaching, so we are very strong in this, that marriage is instituted by God, and that is between man and a woman. The scripture states in Proverbs chapter 14, verse 34, righteousness exalts a nation, but sin is a disgrace to any people.
0: Ang tinig ni Bishop Noel Pantoja ng Philippine Council of Evangelical Churches. Para sa mas malalim na kaalaman sa panuntunan ng Biblia sa usaping ito, bisitahin ang website ng Philippine Council of Evangelical Churches.
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0: I wish I could have been a fly on the wall in that first meeting. How can we get more people to buy EVs? I know. Let's put a gas engine into the EVs. Brilliant. And actually, it might be brilliant. The big hang-up of an EV has always been its range, the time it takes to recharge, and the infrastructure that's never really quite been there. And here's what's unique. It won't be a gas engine that makes the vehicle move, but a gas generator that recharges the battery en route. Well, likewise, our souls need to be recharged daily. There's no substitute for God's word, not just the occasional recharge, but His word abiding in us. Welcome to Haven Today. I'm David Wolin, sharing the great story that's all about Jesus. Today, we continue in our series, Cultivating Contentment in Christ. If you missed it yesterday, a colleague of mine here at Haven interviewed me on the air, and we flipped it around since our special offer this week includes a set of monthly devotionals that I wrote on this subject of contentment.
1: If someone were to read all 31 days of this issue of the Anchor Devotional, Contentment in the Chaos, what is one thought, idea, line that you would want someone to remember?
0: Contentment is actually a byproduct. You can't just go out there and get it and work on it. This is something really that the Holy Spirit has to author in you, work in, work out in your life. But the one constant through all of it is going to be striving for fresh eyes daily to behold Christ, because contentment in the Christian life can't be found anywhere else or apart from Him. So it's all about Jesus. It really is. And I did mean that. Here at Haven, that's not just a tagline. It's mission and vision. It's our heartbeat. We are fully convinced that living the Christian life is all about Jesus. That conviction drives everything we do. And I want to invite you to stand with us in that, helping proclaim Christ. And our special offer this week is a subscription to Anchor Devotional. 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And now let's set our hearts in worship on the one who holds us fast. Here's Christy Knuckles and My Anchor.

This is Haven Today. I'm David Wolin. When I was a small child, my younger sisters and I would often go and spend the day with my grandmother. Almost always, she would take us to the library first thing, and we'd return with a large stack of children's books. She'd read to us for hours, and she could do voices better than anyone I've ever met. And there was never a character for which she did not have the perfect voice. Of all the stories, I would say her favorite and ours was the original Winnie the Pooh stories. And that comes to mind because each of those characters, and this was a distinct part of the genius of A.A. Milne, each of the characters embodies a personality, a temperament, an emotional profile. And it takes no convincing or explanation. It is right on the surface. Kids understand it perfectly. Eeyore is always sad. Tigger is always happy, bouncing around and having fun. Owl is wise and stoic. Kanga is patient and motherly. Piglet desperately wants to please, but is often anxious. And then there's Pooh, who is humble and simple, and no matter what's going on, there is one thing this lovable bear knows, that nothing will be quite right unless Christopher Robin is near. And when he is, Pooh has no doubt. Whatever's the matter, it is going to turn out right simply because Christopher Robin is there, and it's as simple as that. Throughout the stories, this is the constant. And it's so compelling that even a child can understand. They can't help but be drawn in. I have no idea whether A.A. Milne knew the Lord, but in my view, in his stories, the relationship that he created between Winnie the Pooh and Christopher Robin is the single best allegory I've encountered in literature, even if it was an unintentional allegory. It's one that sketches a picture of contentment in Christ. Think about it. In the real world, we have lots of relationships, and those relationships matter. God designed us that way, for relationship, but there is none that will ever compare with what we have in Christ. He stands apart. We are dependent on him, and nothing will ever be right apart from his presence. And for the believer who is growing in Christ, there will be an ever-present longing, increasing more and more for that sense of his nearness and presence. Only because of this will we ever be able to say, at the deepest levels of our soul, it is well. Even as the storms of life are battering us with the wind and the waves, even when it hurts, even when a season of grief or suffering or pain is here and not over yet, just ongoing, even then we can say, it is well with my soul. Because Jesus isn't merely the one who makes us feel all right. He's the one who actually makes it all right. And he can do that because we know all authority in heaven and earth has been given to him. And so in this life, more often than not, suffering and contentment will coexist all around us. Sometimes it happens simultaneously. Sometimes it's back and forth like a ping pong ball, and yet both are present. It's a paradox. It seems like a self-contradictory statement. How can you have contentment in suffering? But it really is possible. And that's true for any Christian. And I say it's possible because it does not come automatically. It requires a growth in spiritual maturity to be able to say with all sincerity, as the Apostle Paul does in Philippians chapter 4, I have learned in whatever situation I am to be content. I know how to be brought low, and I know how to abound. And so here's the question. How did this come to be true of Paul? Was it simply God's special grace to him as an apostle? Or did he have this contentment the moment that he received back his sight as a new convert in Damascus? I don't think so. Philippians is a letter that Paul wrote in the latter years of his life while he was in prison. In fact, he says in the text that he is writing it as a prisoner. But at this point, Paul has now spent decades serving Christ, and there's little he's not experienced or suffered for his Savior. He's been in danger many times, always on the move, often cold or hungry, mocked and scorned, shipwrecked, beaten, now imprisoned.
And that's why this next statement is so profound. In any and every circumstance, I have learned the secret of facing plenty and hunger, abundance and need. I can do all things through Him who strengthens me. The words of that last sentence are among the most commonly quoted by Christian believers, although we often append them to our ambitions and aspirations. Are we going to do something big? Or maybe you don't like speaking in public, but you're called to give a testimony in front of your church. And so you say to yourself, I can do all things through Christ who strengthens me. And in that, you're right. It's not wrong to tell yourself this or to comfort yourself with this. But Paul says it looking at the hardship to which he knows Christ has called him, and he needs strength for what he must suffer. And yet still, Philippians has been often described as the joy letter or the epistle of joy. Paul speaks of joy and rejoicing again and again, but I've come to wonder if there might be a better label. And for this, a light bulb came on during my interview last week with Andrew Wilson when he pointed out that contentment is one of the seven flavors of happiness. And as we're growing in Christ, this is the flavor that shows up between flourishing and fullness. And for Christian believers, that last kind of happiness called fullness, that's what we'll experience in glory one day. But until that day comes, there is a sense in which contentment is the apex of happiness that we can know here on earth as we grow in deeper maturity in Christ. And Paul says this was something he had to learn. In fact, he called it a secret. Not as in, there's something that I know but won't tell you because it's a secret, but rather secret as in it's the key. It's the pivotal thing that once learned changes everything. Maybe a little bit like a golf swing. It's one thing to see it from another person, and it's something altogether different to do this yourself. In the game of golf, for me early on, every time I went out on the course, I put a little note card into my pocket and I tried to review it before every hole. Okay, breathe deeply, relax, slow down your breathing, bend your knees, keep your back straight, keep your left arm firm, relax your hands, but not too much. Don't take your eye off the ball. Don't swing the club like a baseball bat. Do it more like a pendulum. Bring the power from your hips, and on it went. Now, how can anyone hold all of that in their head and then execute it in one fluid motion? I wish I could tell you. I have not mastered this, although I'm a little closer than I used to be. Learning contentment is a bit like this. It just doesn't come naturally. It takes time. And specifically, time at the feet of Jesus. And in Philippians, Paul both speaks about this and shows us what it is to have contentment in Christ. So let's go back to chapter 1 and let's observe Paul's contentment. Where does he place his focus and attention? What are the truths Paul is holding on to? What does his contentment look like? And how does all of this help us to learn contentment in Christ? Paul begins with greetings, as per usual. He's writing this with Timothy at his side. He's writing to the church in the city of Philippi. He knows them well, and this letter is for the whole church, although he does speak directly to the leaders as well. Starting with verse 3. I thank my God in all my remembrance of you, always in every prayer of mine for you all, making my prayer with joy. Jumping down to verse 7, it is right for me to feel this way about you all, because I hold you in my heart. And verse 9, it is my prayer that your love may abound more and more with knowledge and all discernment, so that you may approve what is excellent, and so be pure and blameless for the day of Christ, filled with the fruit of righteousness that comes through Jesus Christ to the glory and praise of God. This is striking. Paul doesn't begin with himself. His gaze is upward and outward before it ever turns inward. Paul has learned the secret of contentment, and I think we're seeing part of that on display right here. Contentment looks upward and outward first. And Paul does both at once. He expresses love, concern, and affection for them,
all of which is connected to God's love, concern, and affection for them in Christ. And here is the second observation about contentment, and it's deeply connected to the first. Contentment grounds itself in humility. Perhaps you've heard humility described as not thinking less of yourself, but thinking of yourself less. Well, that's what Paul is doing, and he's calling them to this kind of humility. And that we see in chapter 2, where Paul says, "Do nothing from selfish ambition or conceit, but in humility count others more significant than yourselves. Let each of you look not only to his own interests, but also to the interests of others." And that's what Paul's doing. And he could have followed that by just saying, "Just as you've seen this in me, my love and care for you, likewise do this for others." But no, Paul doesn't see himself as the exemplar of humility. Instead, he says, "Have this mind among yourselves, which is yours in Christ Jesus." And then he points to the ultimate example of humility in what Christ did, taking on human flesh, dwelling among us, taking the form of a servant all the way to the cross. And contentment grounds itself in a humility that does this, a humility that looks upward and outward. This is the ground floor for contentment. It's the starting line. It's base camp for an ascent up the mountain upon which contentment in Christ is learned. And now we'll go back to where we left off in Philippians chapter 1. Having expressed his heart and love for them, now Paul speaks about his own circumstances. And this also is important. Yes, contentment begins by looking upward and outward, but it also does not fail to look inward. And you've probably met people like this, people who are a one-way street. At first, it's disarming and engaging. They want to know all about you, question after question. But then you find eventually it doesn't go both ways. They want into your life, but they won't let you into theirs. Paul does not do that. Now, let's take a look at the facts real quick here first. This is the backdrop the Philippian church already knows about. Where is Paul? He's in Rome. How did he get there? This we find in the latter part of the book of Acts. Paul had first been arrested back in Jerusalem. He was from there moved for his own safety to stand trial. He testified before the rulers and officials in Judea. Then he appealed to Caesar, which was his right as a Roman citizen. But that meant prolonged imprisonment. He'd have to go to Rome as a prisoner. This is a longer story, longer than we have time for today. It's contained in the book of Acts, which concludes with Paul finally arriving in Rome. There he's under house arrest, awaiting his trial, and the final two verses of the book read, "He," that is Paul, "lived there 2 whole years at his own expense and welcomed all who came to him, proclaiming the kingdom of God and teaching about the Lord Jesus Christ with all boldness and without hindrance." And so it's from here that Paul writes to the churches in chains. After enduring so much, what is Paul's outlook? How does he feel about his circumstances? In verse 12, he says, "I want you to know, brothers, that what has happened to me has really served to advance the gospel, so that it has become known throughout the whole imperial guard and to all the rest that my imprisonment is for Christ. And most of the brothers, having become confident in the Lord by my imprisonment, are much more bold to speak the word without fear." To me, Paul's outlook is incredible. How easily this passage could have read like this: "I want you to know, brothers, that what has happened to me has really been nothing short of a disaster. I'm innocent. That's obvious to everybody. Even this Roman guard I'm chained to knows this. And yet here I am, months dragging into years. Who knows whether Caesar will ever see me? And can you believe I'm having to pay my own expenses while I wait for Rome to get their act together? What did I do to deserve this?" Now, which letter do you think you would have written in his place? Yeah, me too. The second version comes from seeing circumstances through a self-first lens, but Paul sees it through a Christ-first lens, and that dramatically alters what he sees. He could have been miserable, but instead, he is content.
And it's because of all the lessons that Paul has learned along the way walking with Christ for decades, all of that now helping him by faith to see what God was doing. Paul says, thanks to his imprisonment, this is verse 18, Christ is proclaimed. And he says, in that I rejoice. Yes, and I will rejoice, for I know that through your prayers and the help of the Spirit of Jesus Christ, this will turn out for my deliverance, as it is my eager expectation and hope that I will not be at all ashamed, but that with full courage, now, as always, Christ will be honored in my body, whether by life or by death. For to me, to live is Christ, and to die is gain. Paul's telling them, everything is going to be all right. In fact, better than all right. Why? Because the glory of Jesus Christ and the advance of the gospel is at the very center of Paul's life. And he views his circumstances through that lens. It's a contentment resting on humility, focused on Jesus, and motivated by kingdom priorities. Everything is going to be all right. Because Paul knows the person who matters most, the only one who can make everything all right, and the one who has promised he will set things right. That person is by Paul's side, and that changes everything. And so for Paul, it really is a win-win situation. He simply cannot lose. Could it go from bad to worse? No. Not when viewed through a Christ-first lens. It can only go from contentment to glory beyond compare. For as Paul says, to live is Christ, and to die is gain.

Amen. This is Haven Today. I'm David Wolin. The Christian life is all about Jesus. It has to be. And we find the contentment our souls long for only by abiding daily in Christ. And the Anchor Devotional can help. 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I'm David Wolin. Won't you come back again next time? We'll be keeping it all about Jesus. It's the great story here on Haven Today.

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He's our firm foundation.